Global Instrumental, this time here in the Global Village, and they're an instrumental version of a song that was hit originally for Little Anthony and the Imperials. Going out of my head, Willie Bobo doing that from his album Uno, Dos, Tres, and Mulatu Estatke from Mulatu Steps Ahead with Boogaloo. Up next, some music from the Caribbean Jazz Project from their New Horizons set with Moon and Sand here in the Global Village.

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0: New flamenco guitarist Nino Josele here in the Global Village from his Galacios album with a special guest on the harp there, Edmar Castañeda. Caballo Andaluz is what we heard from Nino Josele. Now, we also heard the Caribbean Jazz Project headed up by marimba and vibes player Dave Samuels, a somewhat floating group of musicians that were part of that project. And that particular release, New Horizons, it was the late great Latin jazz flute player Dave Valentine and also guitarist Steve Kahn. We heard Moon and Sand from them. And in front of that, as we mentioned, Willie Bobo doing Going Out of My Head and Boogaloo from Mulatu Estatke. As we highlight some global instrumentals this time around here in the Global Village, we'll take a quick break. When we return, we'll tour the world courtesy of the progressive Quebecois folk group Le Vent du Nord and their 20th anniversary release. We'll dip into that for Tour du Monde coming up in just a minute when we're back in the Global Village.
1: Good evening. 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I'm William Eckert. And summer in the North Country is a lot of things. It's swimming at Postwood Beach. It's hiking Mount Arab. It's sitting by the fire as the sun goes down at the Port Kent campground. And summer at the North Country just wouldn't be the same without NCPR. 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And as always, thanks.

A fun version there of the Mission Impossible theme. Drummer Akira Tana did that on an album called Secret Agent Men that featured a whole bunch of TV and film themes. And some great help in that set, along with the drums of Akira Tana. We heard some percussion there from Chuggie Carter and the late, great Dr. Lonnie Smith on the Hammond B3 as well. Mission Impossible from Secret Agent Men from Akira Tana. We heard Agent Starling in front of that, some Avant Hurdy-Gurdy, courtesy of Quentin Budworth, and multi-instrumentalist Lou Duffy Howard, the duo that make up that group. From their album Clandestine, we heard La Fulumbul, or The Tightrope Walker. We also heard Shuglenifty out of Scotland, their Acidcroft sound. And from their album Troots, we heard Charlie and the Professor. And we began with some Quebecois sounds, courtesy of Le Vent du Nord, from their 20th anniversary set with Tour de Mon. That coming your way here in the Global Village. I'm Chris Heim here with you. We're highlighting some global instrumental sounds this time around. And we'll take a little break. And when we return, we'll hear the sound of the cymbalom and some wonderful music that will be made by the Tarkany Trio from their album Cymbalom Primus. That's coming up next here in the Global Village.

some rock and accordion and violin sounds there. A duo out of Belgium leading the group Duplex from their album Maelstrom with Cabestango. And we heard some music from the Tarkany Trio in front of that, a cymbalum primus, as they highlight that marvelous instrument, the cymbalum, and drawing on traditional music of Hungary and the Balkans. Vasiva Tozatok is the piece that we heard from them. As we've been highlighting some instrumental sounds from around the world, so this time here in the Global Village, full playlist of all of our selections, information about upcoming shows, world music news, videos, a link to help support this program, that and more, all on our Facebook page at facebook.com/globalvillageradio. 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

0: is busted.
1: Good evening. It's just about 20 after 9. I'm William Eckert, and you're tuned in to North Country Public Radio. 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

Good evening. It's 10:59. I'm William Eckert, and you're listening to Music Through the Night on listener-supported North Country Public Radio. 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

0: An homage to the genius of composer Erik Satie, Bertrand Chamaillou performing In a Landscape by the great John Cage.
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I'm William Eckert. 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

0: A joyful and powerful farewell from a composer who knew that his time was short. Vasily Kalinnikov's radiant Second Symphony in A Major. Neeme Järvi at the podium there, conducting the Scottish National Orchestra.
1: 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I'm William Eckert. Sunny today with highs in the 70s in the St. Lawrence Valley and Adirondacks, 80s along the Champlain Valley. And if you're headed to the beach, show off NCPR. 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And thanks for supporting NCPR, which is WSLU-FM Canton, WSLL Saranac Lake, WSLO Malone, WSLJ Watertown, WSLG Governor, WSLZ Cape Vincent Kingston, WXLU Peru Plattsburgh, WXLL Lake Placid, WXLS Tupper Lake, WXLH Blue Mountain Lake, WXLG North Creek, WXLB Boonville, WXLD Lowville, WXLE Indian Lake, WXLQ Bristol, Vermont, WXLJ Whitehall Glens Falls, WSLH Old Forge, and WELN in Ellenburg.
0: Imagine writing the first half of a masterpiece and then losing it. Oof. That's exactly what happened to Tchaikovsky with this work. Of course, he didn't know this was going to be a masterpiece. Didn't know it was going to be an orchestral suite. It wasn't really his intention, but just he had a burst of inspiration. A little scherzo sketched out in a morning haze. And then a wild chase to track down the lost work, plenty of rewrites, and a tangle of ideas. It's Tchaikovsky's first orchestral suite, and it's on the way. I'm Melanie Renata. This is Music Through the Night.

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1: 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Allenburg.
0: A young Gabriel Fauré once hesitantly handed a new piece of music to the great Franz Liszt. Worried it might run too long, Liszt waved off the concern. He said, "Too long, young man? Makes no sense. One writes as one thinks." Then Liszt sat at the piano, began sight-reading the music cold, and a few pages in, he had to stop. Not because it was too long. He simply said he didn't have enough fingers. Then he made a suggestion that would change the piece forever. "Don't leave this for solo piano, give it an orchestra." So Fauré did just that, and it's coming up later this hour. I'm Melanie Renata. This is Music Through the Night. Late July, this time of year when gardens are bursting at their seams, the mood calls for music that evokes a sense of the abundance that surrounds you. And you get that here in The Meath Pastoral by Arthur Duff.

0: It just takes incredible skill to pull that off. Pianist Grant Johannesson and the Radio Luxembourg Orchestra for a ballad from Gabriel Fauré.
1: 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Placid, WXLS Tupper Lake, WXLH Blue Mountain Lake, WXLG North Creek, WXLB Boonville, WXLD Lowville, WXLE Indian Lake, WXLQ Bristol, Vermont, WXLJ Whitehall Glens Falls, WSLH Old Ford, and WELN in Allenburg. 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

0: Good morning. I'm Monica Sandreski at 619, and you're listening to North Country Public Radio. It's nice to have you along this morning. Local news is coming your way in about 10 minutes here on NCPR. That's just ahead at 631. 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
2: 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I'm Michelle Martin.
3: And I'm A. Martinez. The United States is condemning Nicaragua's longtime leader, 80-year-old Daniel Ortega, who said there will be no more elections in his country. But tough words from the U.S. in the past did not stop Nicaragua from becoming one of the most authoritarian countries in the Americas. Here's NPR's Eider Peralta.
4: It was during a celebration of Nicaragua's socialist revolution that co-president Daniel Ortega went on a tirade accusing the United States of bankrolling political candidates. It was then that he dropped this bombshell.
5: Aquí no volverán a haber elecciones. Volverán a haber elecciones.
4: This country will never have any more elections.
5: Para que por ahí intenten ellos atrapar el gobierno.
4: There will be no more elections that they can use to take the government, to take power. Carolina Sandoval Jimenez at the Washington Office on Latin America says the decree shouldn't have come as a surprise. The Nicaraguan government

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1: I'm Dr. Anthony Lizowitz, and this is Climate Connections. In Atlanta, an overgrown and neglected railroad corridor is becoming a shady walking and biking path. When complete, the Atlanta Beltline will form a 22-mile loop around the city, linking parks, affordable housing, art, businesses, and public transit. And hundreds of different types of plants and trees will surround the path, forming the world's longest linear arboretum.
2: And it's a way that people can get to 45 neighborhoods, either by bike or by foot, that is going to be completely shaded.
1: Greg Levine is executive director of the nonprofit Trees Atlanta, which manages the arboretum. He says the design incorporates both old-growth trees and new tree plantings. As climate change causes more extreme weather, these trees will help keep the city cool on hot days, and they'll filter stormwater when it rains. They'll also create habitat for wildlife.
2: In the evenings, you can hear insects. If you get there early in the morning, there's birds flying all around.
1: More than half of the arboretum has already been built, and signs, artwork, and docent-led tours on the path teach people about the trees and the ecosystem as they enjoy the winding oasis of greenery. Climate Connections is produced by the Yale Center for Environmental Communication. To learn more about climate change, visit climateconnections.org.
3: 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Hello there, I'm Monica Sandreski, 644. It's nice to have you. Local news is coming your way in about 5 minutes. That's at 6:49 weekday mornings here on North Country Public Radio. In the weather forecast today, you've got sunny skies coming your way again. Highs in the upper 70s to lower 80s throughout much of the region. So pretty quiet today. And pretty dry and seasonal weather as we head into the weekend too. But as we head into next week, some more unsettled weather is coming your way. We'll keep you updated on it right here on NCPR. It's 6:45.
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0: This is Morning Edition from NPR News. I'm Amy Martinez.
5: And I'm Michelle Martin with a topic near and dear to our hearts here at Morning Edition. I'm talking about sleep. Japan's Prime Minister Sanae Takeuchi says since taking office in October of last year, she gets 0 to 3 hours of sleep a night. Her post on social media has been viewed more than 36 million times, touching off debates about work-life balance and the amount of sleep we need. So let's ask an expert. Dr. Sarah Benjamin is the medical director at the Johns Hopkins Sleep Disorder Center. Good morning, Dr. Benjamin.
6: Good morning.
5: Good. I hope I didn't interfere with your sleep.
6: No, I'm doing okay. I'm usually up at this time.
5: Okay. Is it possible to function on 0 to 3 hours a night, as Japan's prime minister says she does?
6: I would hope that 0 to 3 would be very rare. And if that's really I don't think that's really the average. Even people who are really genetically short sleepers probably get 4 to 6 hours of sleep.
5: What's the minimum amount of sleep that most adults need to function? And I mean by function, I don't mean just like stand there and exist in a zombie-like state. I mean to actually function optimally.
6: For optimal functioning, most adults need about 7 hours of sleep.
5: So if you don't get that much sleep, does it affect not just how you feel, but how you behave? Could it impair your judgment, for example? Asking for a friend.
6: Right. Well, I mean, obviously, you don't have to have that much sleep every single night. But over time, you're going to do your best if you are able to get closer to the 7 hours of sleep. And, you know, there's variations. Obviously, there's some people who are shorter sleepers and some people are longer sleepers. There are some people who really need 9+ hours of sleep to be at their best. So there's a lot of individual variation, even for adults.
5: You know, it's some people track their sleep on phones or apps or like those rings that are some people wear. What does science say about using tech to improve sleep? Does that work?
6: So it's one tool. We usually call it like the quantified self, though, if it gets, you know, too extreme. I think it's really more important to go on how you feel. But if using that tool is helpful for you and you can track yourself rather than comparing yourself to others, it could be a tool you can use along with how you're feeling to decide, you know, if this is the best sleep for you.
5: Okay. So what's your number one tip to help us sleep more and better?
6: Number one tip is hard. I think, though, when people talk about going to sleep around the same time, I think really it's more important to get up closer to the same time, to listen to your body as far as when you're tired and try to wind down and have time to wind down before going to sleep. And then just getting up consistently around the same time is going to help strengthen that.
5: So I need to keep getting up at 2 a.m. for the rest of my life. You're kind of bumming me out here, Doc. Sorry.
6: Well, you're going to adapt, right? You'll adapt as your okay. needs change, right? But I mean, obviously, this is what you need to do right now for your job. So it's a different situation than most people.
5: Okay. And before we let you go, what's your word on naps?
6: So short naps can be helpful. It's good to set a timer so that you can sleep 15, 20 minutes for a nap. That can be helpful. And if you're sleep deprived, if your regular schedule doesn't allow the full sleep, then it probably is a good idea to take that nap.
5: You hear that? I'm going to take a nap later. Okay, that's Dr. Sarah Benjamin, Medical Director at the Johns Hopkins Sleep Disorder Center. Thank you so much.
6: Thank you.
5: This is Morning Edition from NPR News. I'm Michelle Martin.
0: And I'm A. Martinez.
3: And I'm Monica Sandreski, and this is news from the North Country Public Radio Newsroom. New York Republicans are calling for a hearing on the state's voter registration infrastructure. It's in response to news from New Jersey that a software glitch by an outside vendor led to around 400 non-citizens voting in that state. New York state agencies have dozens of contracts with the same firm. They include the Department of Motor Vehicles contracts for software that lets people apply for driver's licenses and register them to vote at the same time. Assemblymember Matt Slater is a Westchester County Republican. He says he was surprised by the news from New Jersey.
7: I think that should give us reason to pause and reevaluate and recalibrate.
3: Democrats who controlled the state assembly didn't comment on the call for the hearing. The New York State Board of Elections says it has a different registration process than New Jersey, and there's no indication of any errors. A lot of people are struggling to make ends meet right now. Prices are high, and it's getting more difficult to afford the basics, including groceries. Yesterday, we visited the Urban Mission in Watertown, which has seen a sharp increase in the number of families in need of help. In part two of our series, we stop in St. Lawrence County, where a volunteer food collection event helps food pantries stock up to meet the increased demand. Catherine Wheeler was there and has our story.
8: I have soups and chili, so I probably put some in somewhere.
9: Under a big white tent in the Potsdam Walmart parking lot, 24 tables are piled with food and toiletries.
10: The lighter stuff, throw it on top.
9: Each looks like a miniature grocery store. Cans of vegetables, instant noodles, jars of peanut butter, paper towels, body wash. People are driving up to drop off bags of food. Volunteers have their hands full and are walking table to table, sorting through the goods.
11: We've been accepting donations from members of the community to support 21 food pantries serving families across St. Lawrence County.
9: That's Dawn Cole. She's the CEO of the United Way of Northern New York.
11: This is really going to be a big help to local pantries to help them prepare for what will be a peak season in July and August when the kids are out of school.
9: The United Way has hosted events like this one in Jefferson and Lewis counties for years. This is the first one in St. Lawrence County. Cole says as the need for help has grown, the United Way has decided to expand its reach.
11: We know that the poverty rate is high here, food insecurity is high, and so it was important to us to spend more time in St. Lawrence County talking with community partners, kind of rallying the troops, gathering support, building awareness, and hosting this initiative.
9: Food insecurity levels in the U.S. are rising. Right now, they're higher than they were during the first summer of the COVID-19 pandemic. That's according to the Federal Reserve Bank of New York. The data shows it's particularly straining lower-educated and lower-income households and families with young children. One in six families are using food pantries to make ends meet. Tammy Save runs Helping Hands, a nonprofit based in Hanawha Falls.
12: I'd say it's doubled, especially for the soup kitchen. Yeah, and there's a huge increase into the food pantry itself.
9: Save says she expects the need to increase even more in the coming months. Last year, President Donald Trump and Congress made sweeping cuts to the federal food assistance program, SNAP. Those changes are now kicking in, including new work requirements to receive benefits. In the North Country, about 5 to 16% of people use SNAP, and thousands could lose their benefits. Save says pantries are just beginning to see the effects.
12: Our client service representative is starting to track people coming in that are saying they just lost their food stamp benefits. So I think some of it, the growth that we're going to see in the near future, is going to be clients who have recently lost benefits that are coming in.
9: Save says that might mean new faces at the food pantry, those who didn't expect to be there, but they're here to help.
12: Everybody's in the same boat right now with the prices of food and gas and everything. If you need food, just stop in. It's private. We don't share that information. You're welcome to come.
9: At the collection event in Potsdam, the Food Bank of Central New York is here. Patty Waldner says they'll pack up all these donations and deliver them to each food pantry.
13: They don't have to pay for their own gas. They don't have to provide any transportation. We'll just take it to them.
9: Waldner says getting supplies to food pantries from the food bank's warehouse in Syracuse to St. Lawrence County can be a big challenge because of the distance. It only happens a few times a month.
13: It's our responsibility to remember that it's not on them to come to us. It's on us to go to them. And that's the challenge. We have the food. The food is available. It's just a matter of getting the food to the people.
9: The United Way says this food drive is a good first step in St. Lawrence County. Officials say they want to build more local connections to make events like this one even more impactful for the food pantries as their need continues to increase. Catherine Wheeler, North Country Public Radio in Potsdam.
14: The case of a rabid beaver biting two men on Lake George this summer is drawing attention to rabies treatment. Although rabies can be deadly, it's preventable with awareness and a few simple precautions. NCPR intern Iram Tuanachipchi reports.
15: On July 4th, a man from Burlington and his friends went for what they thought would be a typical day on Lake George. But while swimming near Turtle Island, he and one friend were bitten by a beaver that may have had rabies. The State Department of Environmental Conservation issued an advisory shortly after the incident and held a press conference. Jackie Lundrum from the DEC said it's nearly impossible to confirm that beaver had rabies.
16: There's lots of beavers in and around Lake George. And so for us to trap a particular beaver and know that we got the one would really be impossible.
15: Instead, Lundrum said the DEC is focusing on educating people about how to avoid wildlife that may be infected with rabies. She said a healthy beaver would normally avoid people and swim away. If a beaver approaches a person instead, that's unusual behavior and people should keep their distance.
16: We're visitors in their home, and we shouldn't be approaching them. We shouldn't be climbing on a beaver lodge. We shouldn't be trying to get closer to get better pictures, that sort of thing. Just give them some space.
15: Kevin Hines, also from the DEC, said rabies is relatively uncommon in beavers because the virus doesn't adapt well to them. He said raccoons and bats are the most common rabies carriers in New York.
17: In raccoons, they are very often transmitting it to other raccoons or any mammal that they come across. So any mammal is susceptible to rabies infection.
15: In Essex County, three animals have tested positive for rabies this year. One skunk, one raccoon, and one fox. St. Lawrence and Lewis counties each reported one rabid raccoon last week. Carly Zimmerman with the St. Lawrence County Public Health Department says it was the county's first rabies case of the year. She says there were 8 cases last year, including one skunk and 7 raccoons.
18: we're not quite at a point yet where we can say, you know, this is statistically significantly higher versus just that normal variation.
15: Zimmerman says rabies is almost always fatal for both animals and humans, but it's entirely preventable with post-exposure treatment. She says people should notify their local health department if a wild animal comes into contact with them or their pets to determine whether treatment is needed. Rabies treatment isn't cheap. Shots can cost more than $4,000. But you don't have to pay all that. Zimmerman says the county helps cover the cost.
18: As far as billing, it would go through the person's insurance, and then we would cover the rest of that cost, because we don't want any financial reason to be a reason why someone doesn't get treatment.
15: Zimmerman also recommends keeping pets up to date with pre-exposure vaccinations. She says pets can easily get into homes through open windows or small openings, especially during hot summer weather. The New York State Department of Health is offering free and low-cost rabies vaccination clinics for pets through county health departments throughout the summer. For North Country Public Radio, I'm Miram Tuanachifji in Canton.
19: This week, Franklin County announced new confirmed rabies cases in a fox and a raccoon after reporting three cases earlier this summer. Officials urge anyone who's bitten by or has contact with a wild animal to contact their local health department. And the DEC is closing several campsites in the St. Regis Canoe area due to a nuisance bear. According to a press release, the DEC says paddlers should avoid the western and northern shores of Long Pond and refrain from camping at sites 5 through 11. The DEC says a bear in the area has been approaching people looking for food, damaging tents and food storage containers, and exhibiting minimal fear of humans. It also doesn't seem to be deterred by things like bear spray and loud noises. The DEC is monitoring the bear and asks visitors to report any encounters with it. The St. Regis Canoe area is one of the Northeast's most remote wilderness areas, with many no-reservation campsites on its lakes. And the North Country is hosting two major bass fishing tournaments this weekend. The Tackle Warehouse Pro Circuit of Major League Fishing will drop lines in Lake Champlain. Some of the best anglers in the country will take off today, tomorrow, and Sunday mornings at 6:30 from the Plattsburgh City Marina. Weigh-ins are at 2:30 in the afternoon. Meanwhile, the Northern Division of Major League Fishing's Toyota Series is fishing the St. Lawrence River. Anglers launch from the Messina Intake Boat Launch today, tomorrow, and Sunday mornings at 6. Weigh-ins are at 2 in the afternoon each day. This is NCPR.

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1: Hello again. I'm Monica Sandreski. It's 7:19. 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Sunny skies are coming your way today, with highs expected to be in the upper 70s to lower 80s, light winds out of the southwest of 5 to 15 miles an hour. 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It's 20 after 7.
2: 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Catherine Coldstream talks about her years in a Carmelite monastery, the beauty of silence and prayer, and the loneliness, when her idealism, intellectualism, and questioning were frowned upon. After 12 years, she left. Her memoir is called Cloistered. 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
0: This is Morning Edition from NPR News. I'm Michelle Martin.
4: And Amy Martinez. Ukrainians fear that if Russia is successful in its campaign to take over the country, that Ukrainian culture will be eliminated. Dalia Stasevska was raised in Finland, but her Ukrainian father and grandmother taught her about their heritage and their music. Stasevska grew up to become one of the hottest names in the world of conducting. She's currently the principal guest conductor of the BBC Symphony Orchestra. And during her rise, she noticed something.
5: The absence of Ukrainian classical music on the concert stages, and also how little there was recorded music by Ukrainian composers. So I really thought that we need to change this.
4: Stasevska's new album is called Ukrainian Mixtape. It features the works of four Ukrainian composers seldom heard in the West.

0: This one's from the 1950s by composer Boris Liatoshensky. Stasevska says that even Ukrainians don't know some of this music.
1: And of course, this is all due to the extremely tragic Ukrainian history, 350 years under Russian imperialism, where they systematically tried to destroy Ukrainian culture. So all the composers on this album also, they were not supported, they were not professionally published, so they

0: Always love to hear MF Doom. Good morning, Monica Sandreski. It's 7:59, and you're listening to North Country Public Radio. So glad to have you along this morning. We're about to jump into regional news with Northern Light. 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It's 8 o'clock. This is Northern Light for Friday, July 24th. Good morning. I'm Monica Sandreski.
1: And I'm Catherine Wheeler. Food insecurity is sharply rising in our region. A food collection event in Potsdam aims to help pantries stock up for a busy season ahead.
2: Everybody's in the same boat right now with the prices of food and gas and everything. If you need food, just stop in.
0: Also on the show, the state DEC wants to implement a new strategy for pheasant conservation that focuses on recruiting new hunters.
3: Once folks are outside and they're experiencing the great outdoors that we have here in New York State and the wildlife, the habitats, that then they value that. They'll work to protect it.
1: And we'll check in with John Warren for trail conditions ahead of a beautiful weekend in the Adirondacks.
0: All that's just ahead on Northern Light. Stick with us.

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0: 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I'm Catherine Wheeler.
1: And I'm Monica Sandreski. A lot of people are struggling to make ends meet right now. Prices are high, and it's getting more difficult to afford the basics, including groceries. Yesterday, we visited the Urban Mission in Watertown, which has seen a sharp increase in the number of families in need of help. In part two of our series, we stop in St. Lawrence County, where a volunteer food collection event helps food pantries stock up to meet the increased demand. Catherine Wheeler was there and has our story.
2: I have soups and chili, so I probably put some in somewhere.
3: Under a big white tent in the Potsdam Walmart parking lot, two dozen tables are piled with food and toiletries.
4: The lighter stuff, throw it on top.
3: Each looks like a miniature grocery store. Cans of vegetables, instant noodles, jars of peanut butter, paper towels, body wash. People are driving up to drop off bags of food. Volunteers have their hands full and are walking table to table, sorting through the goods.
5: We've been accepting donations from members of the community to support 21 food pantries serving families across St. Lawrence County.
3: That's Dawn Cole. She's the CEO of the United Way of Northern New York.
5: This is really going to be a big help to local pantries to help them prepare for what will be a peak season in July and August when the kids are out of school.
3: The United Way has hosted events like this one in Jefferson and Lewis counties for years. This is the first one in St. Lawrence County. Cole says as the need for help has grown, the United Way has decided to expand its reach.
5: We know that the poverty rate is high here, food insecurity is high, and so it was important to us to spend more time in St. Lawrence County talking with community partners, kind of rallying the troops, gathering support, building awareness, and hosting this initiative.
3: Food insecurity levels in the U.S. are rising. Right now, they're higher than they were during the first summer of the COVID-19 pandemic. That's according to the Federal Reserve Bank of New York. The data shows it's particularly straining lower-educated and lower-income households and families with young children. One in six families are using food pantries to make ends meet. Tammy Save runs Helping Hands, a nonprofit based in Hanawha Falls.
6: I'd say it's doubled, especially for the soup kitchen. Yeah, and there's a huge increase into the food pantry itself.
3: Save says she expects the need to increase even more in the coming months. Last year, President Donald Trump and Congress made sweeping cuts to the federal food assistance program, SNAP. Those changes are now kicking in, including new work requirements to receive benefits. In the North Country, about 5 to 16% of people use SNAP, and thousands could lose their benefits. Save says pantries are just beginning to see the effects.
6: Our client service representative is starting to track people coming in that are saying they just lost their food stamp benefits. So I think some of it, the growth that we're going to see in the near future, is going to be clients who have recently lost benefits that are coming in.
3: Save says that might mean new faces at the food pantry, those who didn't expect to be there, but they're here to help.
6: Everybody's in the same boat right now with the prices of food and gas and everything. If you need food, just stop in. It's private. We don't share that information. You're welcome to come.
3: At the collection event in Potsdam, the Food Bank of Central New York is here. Patty Waldner says they'll pack up all these donations and deliver them to each food pantry.
7: They don't have to pay for their own gas. They don't have to provide any transportation. We'll just take it to them.
3: Waldner says getting supplies to food pantries from the food bank's warehouse in Syracuse to St. Lawrence County can be a big challenge because of the distance. It only happens a few times a month.
7: It's our responsibility to remember that it's not on them to come to us. It's on us to go to them. And that's the challenge. We have the food. The food is available. It's just a matter of getting the food to the people.
3: The United Way says this food drive is a good first step in St. Lawrence County. Officials say they want to build more local connections to make events like this one even more impactful for the food pantries as their need continues to increase. Catherine Wheeler, North Country Public Radio in Potsdam.

0: York Republicans are calling for a hearing on the state's voter registration infrastructure. It's in response to news from New Jersey that a software glitch by an outside vendor led to around 400 non-citizens voting in that state. New York state agencies have dozens of contracts with the same firm. They include Department of Motor Vehicles contracts for software that lets people apply for driver's licenses and register them to vote at the same time. Assemblymember Matt Slater is a Westchester County Republican. He says he was surprised by the news from New Jersey.
1: I think that should give us reason to pause and reevaluate and recalibrate.
0: Democrats who control the state assembly didn't comment on the call for the hearing. The New York State Board of Elections says it has a different registration process than New Jersey, and there's no indication of any errors.
2: Three economic development projects in the Adirondacks will share almost $500,000 in federal funding. The biggest winner is the village-owned Mount Pisgah ski area in Saranac Lake, which will get $250,000 for a larger snowmaking pump and a new pump house to improve ski conditions. The Lake Placid Chamber of Commerce, part of the Regional Office of Sustainable Tourism, will get $120,000 to build a new digital marketplace for Adirondack artisans and small creative businesses. The town of Long Lake will use $100,000 to decide what to do about Jennings Pond Dam, which blew out during heavy rains in 2023. The town could rebuild the dam or develop nature-based recreation. The money comes from the Northern Border Regional Commission, which distributed almost $2 million in all to economic development projects in Maine, Vermont, New Hampshire, and New York.
0: And local businesses in the town of Adams in Jefferson County say a road construction project has cut their sales in half. Crews with the Department of Transportation started road work on West Church Street last Monday. The project has disrupted traffic on multiple streets. According to WWNY-TV, store owners say the timing is bad because summer is their busiest season. They say sales have dropped by nearly 50% since construction began. Some business owners have had to cut workers to reduce costs. Others say they're worried about keeping their businesses afloat during the winter. The state plans to reopen the street in late August. This is NCPR.

0: 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It's 8:11. Good morning. I'm Monica Sandreski.
1: And I'm Catherine Wheeler. Stick around. We'll check outdoor conditions ahead of a sunny weekend in the Adirondacks.
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1: 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And thank you so much. The case of a rabid beaver biting two men on Lake George this summer is drawing attention to rabies treatment. Although rabies can be deadly, it's preventable with awareness and a few simple precautions. NCPR intern Aram Tawana-Chiefchi reports.
2: On July 4th, a man from Burlington and his friends went for what they thought would be a typical day on Lake George. But while swimming near Turtle Island, he and one friend were bitten by a beaver that may have had rabies. The State Department of Environmental Conservation issued an advisory shortly after the incident and held a press conference. Jackie Landrum from the DEC said it's nearly impossible to confirm that beaver had rabies.
3: There's lots of beavers in and around Lake George. And so for us to trap a particular beaver and know that we got the one would really be impossible.
2: Instead, Landrum said the DEC is focusing on educating people about how to avoid wildlife that may be infected with rabies. She said a healthy beaver would normally avoid people and swim away. If a beaver approaches a person instead, that's unusual behavior and people should keep their distance.
3: We're visitors in their home, and we shouldn't be approaching them. We shouldn't be climbing on a beaver lodge. We shouldn't be trying to get closer to get better pictures, that sort of thing. Just give them some space.
2: Kevin Hines, also from the DEC, said rabies is relatively uncommon in beavers because the virus doesn't adapt well to them. He said raccoons and bats are the most common rabies carriers in New York.
4: In raccoons, they are very often transmitting it to other raccoons or any mammal that they come across. So any mammal is susceptible to rabies infection.
2: In Essex County, three animals have tested positive for rabies this year. One skunk, one raccoon, and one fox. St. Lawrence and Lewis counties each reported one rabid raccoon last week. Carly Zimmerman with the St. Lawrence County Public Health Department says it was the county's first rabies case of the year. She says there were 8 cases last year, including one skunk and 7 raccoons.
5: We're not quite at a point yet where we can say, you know, this is statistically significantly higher versus just that normal variation.
2: Zimmerman says rabies is almost always fatal for both animals and humans, but it's entirely preventable with post-exposure treatment. She says people should notify their local health department if a wild animal comes into contact with them or their pets to determine whether treatment is needed. Rabies treatment isn't cheap. Shots can cost more than $4,000. But you don't have to pay all that. Zimmerman says the county helps cover the cost.
5: As far as billing, it would go through the person's insurance, and then we would cover the rest of that cost because we don't want any financial reason to be a reason why someone doesn't get treatment.
2: Zimmerman also recommends keeping pets up to date with pre-exposure vaccinations. She says pets can easily get into homes through open windows or small openings, especially during hot summer weather. The New York State Department of Health is offering free and low-cost rabies vaccination clinics for pets through county health departments throughout the summer. For North Country Public Radio, I'm Miram Tawana-Chiefchi in Canton.
1: This week, Franklin County announced new confirmed rabies cases in a fox and a raccoon after reporting 3 cases earlier this summer. Officials urge anyone who is bitten by or has contact with a wild animal to contact their local health department.
0: The DEC is closing several campsites in the St. Regis Canoe area due to a nuisance bear. According to a press release, the DEC says paddlers should avoid the western and northern shores of Long Pond and refrain from camping at sites 5 through 11. The DEC says a bear in the area has been approaching people looking for food, damaging tents and food containers, and exhibiting minimal fear of humans. It also doesn't seem to be deterred by things like bear spray and loud noises. The DEC is monitoring the bear and asks visitors to report any encounters with it. The St. Regis Canoe area is one of the Northeast's most remote wilderness areas with many no-reservation campsites on its lakes.
1: The State Department of Environmental Conservation wants to recruit pheasant hunters to promote preservation. The New York Public News Network's Sophia Imbriaco has more.
6: Last month, the New York DEC released a strategic plan that, over the next decade, would shift state efforts away from trying to restore wild pheasant habitat and toward recruiting hunters. Jackie Lendrum, director of the state's Division of Fish and Wildlife, explains the DEC is aiming to promote a conservation ethic through hunting.
7: Once folks are outside and they're experiencing the great outdoors that we have here in New York State and the wildlife, the habitats, that then they value that. They'll work to protect it.
6: Lendrum says many people getting into hunting are interested in connecting with where their food comes from.
7: One of the growing populations of new hunters that we're seeing are actually women in their mid to early 30s. And what you're seeing is that people really want to be involved and know where their food is coming from, right? And so there is nothing more natural or more organic than, meat that you harvest yourself.
6: Since the early 20th century, pheasants have been a favorite of small game hunters in New York, and hunting them is an accessible way to get into the sport. However, New York's wild pheasant populations are at an all-time low, as New York DEC biologist and small game unit leader Joshua

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1: Take boat launch. They'll be doing so tomorrow and Sunday mornings too at 6. Weigh-ins are at 2 o'clock in the afternoon each day. The St. Lawrence River Tournament is different than in previous years because anglers are prohibited from cruising upriver to the Thousand Islands and Lake Ontario. Instead, they'll have to stay within the 27 miles between the Iroquois Dam in Lisbon and the Moses Saunders Dam in Messina.
2: One of the few remaining flower shops in St. Lawrence County is celebrating its 75th anniversary next month. Frank White opened White's Flowers in Canton in 1950 and expanded his business over 34 years. During a friend's visit, Brenda and Mike Snow bought the store after being impressed by White's floral arrangement skills. The Snows ran the business for more than 40 years before passing it on last year to their neighbors and current owners, Ed and Kathy Palmer. The Palmers are exploring opening a summer satellite store in Alex Bay. The store is celebrating the anniversary with a ribbon cutting and cake on Friday, August 7th in Canton.
1: And in North Country baseball, the Malone Border Hounds beat the North Country Thunderbirds 18-8 yesterday. And the Tupper Lake River Pigs beat the Saranac Surge 12-4. The Surge play the Thunderbirds this afternoon at Racquet Pond Stadium in Tupper Lake. First pitch is at 1 o'clock this afternoon. Then later this evening, the Border Hounds face the River Pigs at 7 o'clock in Tupper. This is NCPR.

0: You're listening to Northern Light here on North Country Public Radio. It's just about 8:22. I'm Monica Sandreski. Good morning.
1: And I'm Catherine Wheeler. Stick around after the show for Bird Note coming up at 8:42. With our eyes to the skies, sunset in Childwold is at 8:32 tonight. And the moon, if you can look up, is a waxing gibbous at 79% of full.
0: At last check, it was 65 degrees in Malone, 52 degrees in Newcomb right now, and in Old Forge, too. 62 degrees in Glens Falls, and a balmy 67 degrees in Cape Vincent in the beautiful Thousand Islands this morning. You can expect sunny skies heading your way today, with highs in the upper 70s to lower 80s. Light winds out of the south to southwest, 5 to 15 miles per hour expected, and it should be a pretty dry and seasonable and quiet weekend ahead. Great for getting outside. Today's air quality is good, too. As we head into next week, there is more rain and thunderstorms in the forecast headed our way, maybe starting on Sunday. But for a look at how all this impacts the trail conditions and outdoor recreation conditions in the Adirondacks this weekend, here's John Warren with the New York Almanac.
2: In the Adirondack High Peaks on Saturday, the sun will rise at 5:35 a.m. and set at 8:28 p.m. We're now losing about 2 minutes of daylight each day. Though there could be some afternoon showers on Sunday, it's shaping up to be a pleasant summer weekend. Expect popular areas, including boat launches, camping areas, and trailheads, to be busy. The fire danger is elevated, so be sure to keep a close eye on open fires and never leave even a smoldering fire unattended. Water levels are a bit below normal for this time of the year in the southern Adirondacks, about normal in the central Adirondacks, and a bit above normal in the northern Adirondacks. The Hudson River is expected to be at about 2.5 feet through the weekend on the gauge at North Creek, and the Racket River will be at about 4 feet on the gauge at Piercefield. Lake Champlain is at about 95 feet. The water temperature there has fallen into the upper 60s. At Mirror Lake, the water temperature is about 70 degrees. DEC has closed several popular campsites, numbers 1 through 5, at Long Pond in the St. Regis Canoe area in Franklin County. They say a black bear has been approaching people in the area looking for food, damaging tents and food storage containers, and exhibiting a minimal fear of humans. It has been resistant to bear spray and loud noises. Once learned, these behaviors generally escalate over time. If you see a bear exhibiting this kind of fearlessness, contact DEC with its location. Avoid this area of Long Pond for now. Those are the outdoor conditions in the Adirondacks this weekend. For North Country Public Radio, this is John Warren from the New York Almanac, online at New York Almanac.

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1: Always lots to do throughout the region, including coming up this evening. 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The public, that includes you, is invited for a concert by the Rochester Philharmonic Orchestra this evening at 7:30. It's at Arrowhead Park and Inlet. And the orchestra will be performing classical and pop music. There's also a free family concert and an instrument petting zoo that'll be held at 3 o'clock beforehand. You can find more info about that and ticketing information on our community calendar page. 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
2: 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All are welcome. 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
1: Then tomorrow, Lena the Lizard Lady is back at the North Country Children's Museum in Potsdam, and she's bringing friends. There's a live show. The audience members who come will get an up-close look at dozens of snakes and mammals, too, including a live sloth. There'll be two performances back-to-back, one at 11 and the next one at noon. That's Lena the Lizard Lady and friends, including the sloth, at the North Country Children's Museum in Potsdam tomorrow morning.
2: And on Sunday, head out to Lake Luzerne for the Adirondack Folk School Summer Festival. There will be live music, food, artist demos, and activities for the whole family. That's the Adirondack Folk School's Summer Festival in Lake Luzerne this Sunday from 10 to 4.
1: And lots of communities throughout the area have been doing a live outdoor summer music show, summer concert series. You can find them in Norfolk, Norwood, Saranac Lake, too. And this evening, head out to Long Lake. They do their shows on the town beach. So you can dance into the weekend there. It starts at 6 o'clock, goes till 8 from Music by the Lake. Tonight, they'll be hosting Ashley Wineland, a country musician, starting at 6 o'clock. And we've got a little bit of a preview. This is her song, Crank It Up.

0: Good morning. You're listening to North Country Public Radio. It's 10:18. I'm Shelley Pike along with you for the conversation. Of course, Friday means the Friday News Roundup with 1A. Domestic news. There's the word. Domestic news this hour. International news in the next hour. All coming up. It's kind of great because if you haven't been super closely paying attention to the news this week, you can still get updated and, you know, be aware of what's going on in the world. 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
3: I'm Nyla Boodoo. Let's get back to 1A's International News Roundup with our panel this Friday. Jack Detch, defense reporter at Politico. Abigail Hauslohner, U.S. Middle East Foreign Affairs correspondent at the Financial Times. And Josh Keating, senior correspondent at Vox.

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1: Sunshine across the North Country on a Friday afternoon, and you're listening to North Country Public Radio. I'm Shelley Pike along with you. Temperatures right now ranging through the 70s across the region. A little cooler in the high peaks, 71 right now in Tupper Lake. 75 in Potsdam and Watertown. A little warmer along the Champlain Valley, 78 in Plattsburgh and also Glens Falls. 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

It's producer Jay Rawls, Jason Rawls, giving us a slice and dice here of a song called Efe. This is the extended cut. Y lo estamos escuchando acá en la Autoridad del Ritmo, the Beat Authority on North Country Public Radio. Muy buenas tardes. All right, here we go. Let's settle in and get ready for 2 hours of great gurus from all over the world. I'm your host, David Summerstein, and I am so happy and delighted and excited to bring you 2 hours of great gurus from all over the world. The Beat Authority here on North Country Public Radio. Coming up in the next hour, the first hour of the show, we have some jazzy Afro-funk from multi-jazz master dude Adrian Young. We have a genre-bending album from Fatoumata Diawara from Mali, I believe. And we have Barcelona band Maruja Limón. It's all coming up in this hour of the Beat Authority. Por favor, quédense acá. Stay with us. Whatever it is, it's going to feel funky. It's going to feel danceable. It's going to feel perfect for this gorgeous Friday afternoon in the North Country. Okay, so here's what's happening today. We're in the middle of a summer fundraiser here on NCPR. As you know, we lost all of our federal funding. And so, you know, we just kind of got to keep on keeping on at it, right? At raising money, you and me and your neighbor, to pay the bills and, you know, make up for that loss, $330,000 a year. So we're going to do it in a fun way today. We're going to give away a beach towel to anyone, well, not to anyone, but to somebody who donates in any amount today. You'll be entered into a drawing for a beach towel in your choice of color. It's not any beach towel. It's the NCPR beach towel. I love it. I have a green one. There's also a mango orange one and an Arctic blue one that you can choose from if you win. And, you know, it's a good time. I'm going to take it to the beach tomorrow in Blue Mountain Lake. You're probably going to go swimming over the weekend. And, you know, think about this beach towel that you can have. But this is a fun part. The important thing is donating for public radio, donating for the Beat Authority, ncpr.org/give. Muchas gracias. Like I said about those delightful temperatures, it's in the upper 70s, low 80s right now. Look for mostly clear skies tonight, lows in the 50s. Tomorrow, sunny skies again and highs getting into the mid 80s, maybe even upper 80s in some places. And then low to mid 80s on Sunday with some showers kind of rolling in Sunday afternoon, parece. All right, let's get going with this first set. We have a new collaboration between genius trumpeter from New Orleans, Nicholas Payton, and the sort of jazz hip-hop fusion band Butcher Brown. They're doing all music by Miles Davis and by John Coltrane. We're going to hear the Miles Davis variety. This is one of my favorites. Freddie Freeloader on the Beat Authority, funk and Butcher Brown style. Love it. On the Beat Authority, buenas tardes.

Hi, this is Pete Seward. I live in Lake Placid. It's Friday. You're listening to The Beat Authority, the best day of the work week, Friday, on North Country Public Radio.

That's all right. You are my number one. Acá en la autoridad del ritmo. Man, I just love listening to this music with you. Great groups from all over the world. It's the Beat Authority. That was Adrian Young with Afro Disco Makossa, brand new EP. We heard number one. Acá en la autoridad del ritmo.

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Son las 3:31 de la tarde, 3:31 in the afternoon. Before Adrian Young, we heard The Allergies with Dig It Up. We heard Sam Henshaw with All Good, little London soul. And we started off with Nicholas Payton, incredible trumpeter from New Orleans, one of the greats, with the sort of new, much newer and younger jazz hip-hop quartet, I believe. Butcher Brown, we heard their interpretation of Miles Davis's Freddie Freeloader. Catch up with all this music on the Beat Authority website, ncpr.org/beat. It's also where you can go to listen to the latest edition of the show, ncpr.org/beat, right at the top of the page. Press play, y ya fue. Or go to the NCPR app. Latest two shows are there. 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This is a little bit of a special day here on the Beat Authority. 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And the great news is that anybody who enters just here during the Beat Authority, you will be entered into a drawing for a brand new NCPR More Than Radio beach towel. It's plush. It's huge. I love it. 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Muchas, pero muchas gracias. Okay, I think that's a sign that we should go back to more music, because there's not a lot of, like, weather to talk about. It's going to be sunny and nice tomorrow, and then sunny on Sunday, but maybe with a chance of showers in the afternoon. Ahora, sigamos con la música. From Mali, I believe. I didn't look it up, but I'm almost positive from Mali, right? She's from Mali. This is Fatoumata Diawara, who just came out with a new album that really spans all different. This is like a sort of Afro-funk kind of number. The album is called Masa. This is Janne on the Beat Authority. Muy buenas tardes.

0: 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But those days are long gone. Or are they? I'm Georges Collinet. 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
1: 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Good afternoon. You're listening to The Beat Authority at 16 minutes before 4 o'clock, casi un cuarto para las cuatro de la tarde. We heard coming out of that, right into Afropop Worldwide, we heard Ireke, super band from France. New album out called Ayodele. One of my favorites from the year, of the year, I think, so far. We heard Talogbe Jongo. Before that, it was a remix of a classic by Salif Keita, the Madan remix. So good. And I heard a DJ play that at Nuit d'Afrique and was just like, wow, copying his imitation of flattery, something like that. And we started off with new music by Fatoumata Diawara with Janne. Catch up with all this music at ncpr.org/beat. That's where the playlist lives all the time. So you can go explore these artists, give them some money, buy some merch, go see them live. The Beat Authority is supported by St. Lawrence Valley Roasters, Potsdam, offering a variety of single origin and blended coffees from around the world since 2008. Online at stlawrencevalleyroasters.com. Here's what we're doing this afternoon. It's our summer fundraiser to recoup that money that we lost from federal funding last year. You know, it's a whole complicated quilombo, I guess you could say. And we, you know, need all that money to sort of keep the thing going. 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And then we're going to pick out of that group of people, not that, how many people can it be? You'll have a chance to win one of the new plush, big, beautiful NCPR More Than Radio towels. They're fun. I have one myself. It's like, it's almost like bringing a carpet with you. But a not too heavy carpet. It's fantastic. It's actually a towel. It's a beach towel. So a gift in any amount gives you a chance to win. Go to ncpr.org/give. Have a great time. Enjoy summer. Enjoy this summer fundraiser. Enjoy public radio. Muchas gracias. Looks like another sunny day tomorrow with highs getting a little hot, with highs in the mid-80s, and then low to mid-80s on Sunday. Mostly sunny skies yielding to a chance of showers in the afternoon. And that means it's time to go back to Más Música de Todo el Mundo. I read an article today in the New York Times about Barcelona wanting to, like, keep tourists away. It's just getting too crazy, and they were talking about ways that they were going to do it. It's going to be hard to do if they have bands like Maruja Limón. They are a sextet, all female, from Barcelona, and they just rock a mix of, like, flamenco and, like, everything else under the sun. So fun. This is a song called Terra de Amor. This is Maruja Limón from Barcelona and the Beat Authority. Buenas tardes.

0: Hey, it's David Summerstein. People always ask me,
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0: Well, it's here. A live broadcast to the Beat Authority Friday, July 31st at the Long Lake Beach. Sand, sun, swimming, and great girls from all over the world. Friday, July 31st, 3 to 5 at the Long Lake.

That is the classic Willy Colon salsa, La Murga re-envisioned cumbia style by Locos por Juana from Miami / Venezuela. Kicking off hour two of the Beat Authority. Muy buenas tardes. Muchas gracias por escuchar. It is 10 minutes after 4 o'clock. You are listening to The Beat Authority on North Country Public Radio. I'm your host, David Summerstein, and on this gorgeous summery day in the North Country, it is so great to have us together, sitting around the record player, great tunes from all over the world. It's a Friday show. If you've never tuned in before, it is such an honor to have you here. Muchas gracias por escuchar. Thank you for listening to The Beat Authority. Coming up in the second hour, we have a salsa fiesta with that OG, Willy Colon. We're going to hear one of his originals, a deep track. We have some club beats by Honey Dijon, and I've been listening to lots of Missy Elliott lately. We got to drop it. It's coming up in this hour of The Beat Authority. Quédense acá. 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Details at Gallery of the Blue Frog on Facebook. 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One very important program announcement. It's DJing Beat Authority at the Beach. A week from today, July 31st, I'm going to be doing a live broadcast from the beach in Long Lake. It is sun. It is sand. It is one of the best views in the Adirondacks. People always ask me, like, hey, when are you doing that beach DJing gig? And that is coming up next Friday, a week from today. So come on out. Great crews from all over the world live on a beach. It's the Beat Authority next Friday, 3 to 5 in Long Lake. It is exactly 13 minutes after 4 o'clock, and that can mean only one thing. It is time for your 5 minutes of funk. And this was recommended to me by an alert listener who I didn't pull up. Let's see if I can do it really, really, really fast. An alert listener who said, hey, you should play this song by Jaco Pastorius. And this is an album that I was one of the first albums I ever bought, like kind of randomly, back in the day when I was very young and bought it on like record and stuff like that. And so it really made me happy. This is from Christian Cardiello from Bloomingdale. Wanted to hear, I thought this was a perfect 5 minutes of funk track. This is Jaco Pastorius, the amazing late great bass player with Opus Pocus. Your 5 minutes of funk on the Beat Authority. Thanks to Christian. Muy buenas tardes. And that little part right there is sampled by Bacow Rhythm and Steel on one of their songs. Just FYI.

0: talking cumbia. That is La Santa Cecilia with Bésame from their latest album called Los Años. And they play here once upon a time in Potsdam, right here in the North Country. From Los Angeles, that was La Santa Cecilia, acá en La Autoridad del Ritmo. It's a Beat Authority on North Country Public Radio. I'm your host, David Summerstein. Muchas, muchas gracias por escuchar. 4:30 on the Conagon. Puntísimo de la tarde. 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Before La Santa Cecilia, we heard the great cumbia punk band from Mexico City, Son Rompepera, with a new single called El Reencuentro. We heard Bacal Rhythm and Steel Band, Tender Trap, borrowing from the song before that, Jaco Pastorius' Opus Pocus, which was recommended by alert listener Christian from Bloomingdale and was, in fact, your 5 minutes of funk. The Beat Authority is supported by the Depot Theater in Westport, inviting all to take a journey without leaving the station. Details and performance schedule at depottheater.org. Two big announcements. The first is that a week from today, I'm going to be doing a live broadcast at the Beat Authority at the beach, the Long Lake Beach, one of the finest beaches in all the land. Amazing views up an amazing Long Lake, and amazing trampoline and like dock out there, and super fun, great for kids. They can run around. You can watch them in the pool, of course, in the lake, of course, swimming very careful, but also listening to great crews from all over the world. Live broadcast 3 to 5, Long Lake, a week from today. 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I have the lime green one. 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Muchas gracias. Looks like another lovely weekend with temperatures in the 80s tomorrow, sunny skies, overnight lows in the 60s deliciously, and then on Sunday, highs in the 80s again, and a chance of showers in the afternoon, otherwise sunny skies. Okay, so last night when I was making dinner, maybe the night, no, it was last night, I listened to Missy Elliott's album Under Construction from 2002 with Timbaland Production. The whole thing is just soup to nuts, incredible. So we're going to hear a little, just great old school hip hop, not like super old school. This is still 2002, kind of middle old school. Missy Elliott, so good. Also has some bars from Method Man. This is Bring the Pain from her album Under Construction. She's just so great. On the Beat Authority, buenas tardes.
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Re, siin räägi Paul Henri Kattemann. Me on sattunud siia Warren, Rhode Islandist. 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Ja sina kuuled praegu The Pita Dorothy David Summersteiniga. Tänan.

steeped in the Chicago house tradition. That is Honey Dijon from her album The Nightlife, featuring Greenteen Peng on the MIC. Y lo estabas escuchando acá en La Autoridad del Ritmo. 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All right. I've been listening to some Willy Colon because there's this amazing podcast about the birth of salsa in New York City in Fania Records. It's called Our Thing, and it was actually featured on Here and Now this afternoon. It's a great podcast all about the history. It's hosted by Rosie Perez. So good. Anyway, they talk a lot about this guy, Willy Colon. This is from one of his first albums called The Hustler. Just, you know, trombone as brash as you can get. It's Willy Colon with Montero, classic salsa, and the Beat Authority. Buenas tardes.

0: Hey, it's David Summerstein. People always ask me,
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0: Well, it's here. A live broadcast to the Beat Authority Friday, July 31st at the Long Lake Beach. Sand, sun, swimming, and great girls from all over the world. Friday, July 31st, 3 to 5 at the Long Lake.

Really lovely new compilation featuring the sounds of Malawi. Really all great music from sort of the archives of Malawi. That was Ben Mankamba with Anajere. Lo estabas escuchando acá en la autoridad del ritmo. It's the Beat Authority on North Country Public Radio. I'm your host, David Summerstein. Thank you so much for tuning in this afternoon. The Beat Authority is supported by the Flynn Center in Burlington, hosting a performance by cross-cultural artist Angelique Kidjo on Friday, August 21st. Ticket info at flynnvt.org. We have All Things Considered with the latest news from around the country and around the world from NPR News coming up in about 6 minutes. 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It's lovely. It's fluffy. It's fantastic. And, you know, you'll be showing your colors for NCPR. 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Thank you so, so much. We're going to stay kind of old school in Africa, taking us up to the top of the hour in NPR News. Here from Ghana, this is a band called the Ogyatutana Show Band with Disco Africa. On the Beat Authority, muy buenas tardes. It's funky.

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1: Good afternoon. You're listening to North Country Public Radio. I'm Ethan Shanty. Now it's time for regional news with Story of the Day. Here's David Summerstein.
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2: Hey, I'm David Summerstein. It's Friday, July 24th. First up, the case of a rabid beaver biting two men on Lake George this summer is drawing attention to rabies treatment. Although rabies can be deadly, it's preventable with awareness and a few simple precautions. NCPR intern Iram Tuana Chifchi reports.
4: On July 4th, a man from Burlington and his friends went for what they thought would be a typical day on Lake George. But while swimming near Turtle Island, he and one friend were bitten by a beaver that may have had rabies. The State Department of Environmental Conservation issued an advisory shortly after the incident and held a press conference. Jackie Lundrum from the DEC said it's nearly impossible to confirm that beaver had rabies.
5: There's lots of beavers in and around Lake George. And so for us to trap a particular beaver and know that we got the one would really be impossible.
4: Instead, Lundrum said the DEC is focusing on educating people about how to avoid wildlife that may be infected with rabies. She said a healthy beaver would normally avoid people and swim away. If a beaver approaches a person instead, that's unusual behavior and people should keep their distance.
5: We're visitors in their home, and we shouldn't be approaching them. We shouldn't be climbing on a beaver lodge. We shouldn't be trying to get closer to get better pictures, that sort of thing. Just give them some space.
4: Kevin Hines, also from the DEC, said rabies is relatively uncommon in beavers because the virus doesn't adapt well to them. He said raccoons and bats are the most common rabies carriers in New York.
6: In raccoons, they are very often transmitting it to other raccoons or any mammal that they come across. So any mammal is susceptible to rabies infection.
4: In Essex County, three animals have tested positive for rabies this year. One skunk, one raccoon, and one fox. St. Lawrence and Lewis counties each reported one rabid raccoon last week. Carly Zimmerman with the St. Lawrence County Public Health Department says it was the county's first rabies case of the year. She says there were 8 cases last year, including 1 skunk and 7 raccoons.
7: We're not quite at a point yet where we can say, you know, this is statistically significantly higher versus just that normal variation.
4: Zimmerman says rabies is almost always fatal for both animals and humans. But it's entirely preventable with post-exposure treatment. She says people should notify their local health department if a wild animal comes into contact with them or their pets to determine whether treatment is needed. Rabies treatment isn't cheap. Shots can cost more than $4,000. But you don't have to pay all that. Zimmerman says the county helps cover the cost.
7: As far as billing, it would go through the person's insurance, and then we would cover the rest of that cost because we don't want any financial reason to be a reason why someone doesn't get treatment.
4: Zimmerman also recommends keeping pets up to date with pre-exposure vaccinations. She says pets can easily get into homes through open windows or small openings, especially during hot summer weather. The New York State Department of Health is offering free and low-cost rabies vaccination clinics for pets through county health departments throughout the summer. For North Country Public Radio, I'm Iram Tuana Chifchi in Canton.
2: This week, Franklin County announced new confirmed rabies cases in a fox and a raccoon after reporting 3 cases earlier this summer. Officials urge anyone who's bitten by or has had contact with a wild animal to contact their local health department. New York Republicans are calling for a hearing on the state's voter registration infrastructure. It's in response to news from New Jersey that a software glitch by an outside vendor led to around 400 non-citizens voting in the Garden State. Assemblyman Matt Slater is a Westchester County Republican. He says he was surprised by the news from New Jersey.
8: I think that should give us reason to pause and reevaluate and recalibrate.
2: Democrats who control the state assembly didn't comment on the call for a hearing. The New York State Board of Elections says it has a different registration process than New Jersey, and there's no indication of any errors. A lot of people are struggling to make ends meet right now. Prices are high, and it's getting more difficult to afford the basics, including groceries. Yesterday, we visited the Urban Mission in Watertown, which has seen a sharp increase in the number of families in need of help. In part two of our series, we stop in St. Lawrence County, where a volunteer food collection event helps food pantries stock up to meet the increased demand. Catherine Wheeler was there and has our story.
9: I have soups and chili, so I probably put some in somewhere.
10: Under a big white tent in the Potsdam Walmart parking lot, two dozen tables are piled with food and toiletries.
11: The lighter stuff, throw it on top.
10: Each looks like a miniature grocery store. Cans of vegetables, instant noodles, jars of peanut butter, paper towels, body wash. People are driving up to drop off bags of food. Volunteers have their hands full and are walking table to table, sorting through the goods.
12: We've been accepting donations from members of the community to support 21 food pantries serving families across St. Lawrence County.
10: That's Dawn Cole. She's the CEO of the United Way of Northern New York.
12: This is really going to be a big help to local pantries to help them prepare for what will be a peak season in July and August when the kids are out of school.
10: The United Way has hosted events like this one in Jefferson and Lewis counties for years. This is the first one in St. Lawrence County. Cole says as the need for help has grown, the United Way has decided to expand its reach.
12: We know that the poverty rate is high here, food insecurity is high, and so it was important to us to spend more time in St. Lawrence County talking with community partners, kind of rallying the troops, gathering support, building awareness, and hosting this initiative.
10: Food insecurity levels in the U.S. are rising. Right now, they're higher than they were during the first summer of the COVID-19 pandemic. That's according to the Federal Reserve Bank of New York. The data shows it's particularly straining lower-educated and lower-income households and families with young children. One in six families are using food pantries to make ends meet. Tammy Save runs Helping Hands, a nonprofit based in Hanawha Falls.
13: I'd say it's doubled, especially for the soup kitchen. Yeah, and there's a huge increase into the food pantry itself.
10: Save says she expects the need to increase even more in the coming months. Last year, President Donald Trump and Congress made sweeping cuts to the federal food assistance program, SNAP. Those changes are now kicking in, including new work requirements to receive benefits. In the North Country, about 5 to 16% of people use SNAP, and thousands could lose their benefits. Save says pantries are just beginning to see the effects.
13: Our client service representative is starting to track people coming in that are saying they just lost their food stamp benefits. So I think some of it, the growth that we're going to see in the near future, is going to be clients who have recently lost benefits that are coming in.
10: Save says that might mean new faces at the food pantry, those who didn't expect to be there, but they're here to help.
13: Everybody's in the same boat right now with the prices of food and gas and everything. If you need food, just stop in. It's private. We don't share that information. You're welcome to come.
10: At the collection event in Potsdam, the Food Bank of Central New York is here. Patty Waldner says they'll pack up all these donations and deliver them to each food pantry.
14: They don't have to pay for their own gas. They don't have to provide any transportation. We'll just take it to them.
10: Waldner says getting supplies to food pantries from the food bank's warehouse in Syracuse to St. Lawrence County can be a big challenge because of the distance. It only happens a few times a month.
14: It's our responsibility to remember that it's not on them to come to us. It's on us to go to them. And that's the challenge. We have the food. The food is available. It's just a matter of getting the food to the people.
10: The United Way says this food drive is a good first step in St. Lawrence County. Officials say they want to build more local connections to make events like this one even more impactful for the food pantries as their need continues to increase. Catherine Wheeler, North Country Public Radio in Potsdam.
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19: I'm Debbie Elliott.
18: And I'm Elsa Chang. 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
19: So what happened to these digital nomads?
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22: Live from NPR News in Washington, I'm Ryland Barton. President Trump's latest set of tariffs comes at a challenging time for the U.S. economy, raising concerns about the cost of living among American households. NPR's Rafael Nam has more.
23: The White House frames the sweeping new tariffs ranging from 10 to 12.5% as a matter of human rights and market fairness. Although they're not significantly higher than the temporary ones they're replacing, economists caution they will likely have a negative economic impact. The budget lab at Yale University estimates it could drive up consumer inflation by 0.7 percentage points and will be equivalent to a tax of nearly $1,100 a year on American households. That's at a time when many families are already struggling with high gas prices and paying more at the grocery store. And they will continue the uncertainty being felt by American businesses. Rafael Nam, NPR News.
22: President Trump will meet with Ukrainian President Volodymyr Zelensky next week at the White House, according to an official not authorized to talk on the record. As NPR's Danielle Kurtzleben reports, the meeting would be one of several between the two leaders this year.
12: The meeting will happen Tuesday, according to the White House official. The men also met at the G7 summit in June, as well as at the NATO summit in Ankara, Turkey, earlier this month. At that Turkey summit, Trump said the U.S. would give Ukraine a license to make Patriot air defense systems. That was considered a win for Ukraine as it continues defending itself against Russian missile strikes. The Russian war in Ukraine is now more than 4 years long. Trump and Zelensky have had a rough relationship at times, with an early 2025 Oval Office meeting that devolved into a heated argument in front of the news media. Danielle Kurtzleben, NPR News, the White House.
22: For the second year in a row, the U.S. has reported a record-breaking number of measles cases. According to the latest data from the CDC, the count is up 2,318. As NPR's Maria Godoy reports, that's the highest number in 35 years.
0: The resurgence of measles comes amid falling vaccination rates and rising rates of non-medical exemptions to school vaccine requirements. Some 70% of infections have been in children and adolescents. Last year, two unvaccinated children died of measles. Pediatric infectious disease specialist Dr. Adam Ratner says to turn things around, the country needs to raise vaccination rates.
3: Measles is our most contagious disease. I don't want to go back to a time when every year we had children dying of measles in the U.S.
0: Meanwhile, many local health departments are grappling with staff and funding cuts from the federal government, including to immunization programs. Maria Godoy, NPR News.
22: The NBA's all-time scoring leader, LeBron James, is heading to the Philadelphia 76ers. In a statement, he says he strongly considered retirement after his last team, the LA Lakers, were eliminated in the second round of this year's playoffs. This is NPR News. The Trump administration wants soldiers to consider becoming truck drivers when they leave the military. Officials hope they can replace the tens of thousands of immigrant drivers who have lost their licenses in a crackdown this year. A new program will allow veterans who recently drove large military vehicles to skip the skills test to get a commercial driver's license. Other soldiers can attend a commercial driving school during their last 6 months of active duty. There was a ceremony today honoring the impending opening of a new bridge linking the U.S. and Ontario. As Russ McNamara of Detroit Public Radio reports, it was a Canada-only affair.
5: Oh, Canada.
6: The Trump administration nixed the ribbon-cutting ceremony last month. And with the president threatening new tariffs, Canadian officials threw their own party for the Gordie Howe International Bridge without American involvement. However, Ontario Premier Doug Ford is treating the soured relations between the two allies as a bump in the road.
24: I know Canadians love Americans, and I know Americans love Canadians, and that bond will last for another over 200 years.
6: The bridge will open to traffic Monday afternoon. For NPR News, I'm Russ McNamara in Windsor, Ontario.
22: Brazilian investigators are using gold fingerprinting to tackle illegal mining in the Amazon. The method can precisely trace the origin of gold in samples. Mining is a top threat to the rainforest and indigenous communities as it has accelerated deforestation and mercury contamination. Investigators say criminals use schemes to insert illegally mined gold into legal markets as a way of laundering the gold. It's NPR.
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1: 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I'm Ethan Shanty. Coming up this hour, it's news from NPR on All Things Considered. Then join us for Snap Judgment Storytelling with a Beat on the way at 7 o'clock, followed by music at 8 on Global Village. 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
18: 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I'm Elsa Chang in Culver City, California.
26: And I'm Debbie Elliott in Washington. The annual White House Correspondents' Dinner is happening again tonight after a gunman attacked the original event in late April. The dinner is a Washington tradition meant to bring the most powerful people in government together with the journalists who scrutinize their work. NPR senior political correspondent Tamara Keith and media correspondent David Folkin Flick. Join me now to discuss Trump's relationship with the press. Hello to both of you.
27: Hello.
28: Hey there.
26: So, Tam, what do we expect from the dinner tonight?
27: You know, there were a lot of journalists who had a lot of concerns about what the president might say at the first dinner when it happened in April. But before Trump could even begin his speech, shots were fired outside of the ballroom and everyone took cover. Later that night, Trump talked about what he had been planning to say.
29: I was all set to really rip it. And I said to my people, this would be the most inappropriate speech ever made if I said, well, so I'll have to save it. I don't know if I could ever be as rough as I was going to be tonight. I think I'm going to be probably very nice. I'll be very boring the next time.
27: I'm not expecting him to be very boring or particularly nice tonight. Less than 48 hours after that magnanimous moment, he was attacking CBS's Nora O'Donnell and the press more broadly because she asked a question he didn't like, saying, quote, "You're horrible people, horrible people."
2: So, David, we just heard Trump say he plans to go off on the press. Journalists have this natural tension with the people that they cover. But this is bigger than that, right? What has he been doing?
4: Well, I think it's worth reminding folks that this is a president who has used all kinds of levers available to him, but not employed by almost any of his predecessors in this way to this degree and as comprehensively. He's used regulatory agencies. He's used the Justice Department. He's pursued matters in civil courts as a private citizen to punish the press for reporting on stories he doesn't like. And let me give you a clear example of what I mean, one that, as the kids once said, you know, is ripped from the headlines. The New York Times earlier this month wrote a story about security concerns within the U.S. government, particularly the Secret Service, about the new Air Force One aircraft that was given to the president by the Qatari government. Trump didn't like those that reporting, and reporters got knocks on their doors from FBI agents delivering subpoenas. They later found out the government was going after their telephone records and some of their relatives' telephone records. I was in a court hearing yesterday. It was dramatic. A federal judge railed against the government's legal arguments, railed against the professionalism of senior lawyers, at least one of whom, the lead attorney, had been with the Justice Department for years, and suggesting that the Department of Justice had misled the court. The Department of Justice ultimately dropped the subpoenas after the judge said he would otherwise quash them, and the judge made clear he was inclined to seek legal sanctions against some of the government's lawyers for their behavior in court.
27: And just this afternoon, President Trump defended the subpoenas. He said it's about national security, and he said there's a long way to go in that case.
2: So this might not be over.
27: It might not be over.
2: So, Tim, you covered Trump's first administration. How does this moment compare to the relationship back at that time?
27: You know, in the first administration, Trump referred to the media as fake news and complained about coverage that he didn't like, but he didn't take a lot of action. In the second term, he has sued news organizations for coverage he doesn't like, including ABC, CBS, The New York Times, BBC, and The Wall Street Journal. He removed the Associated Press from the pool of reporters to get close access to him over an editorial decision. He has called female reporters dumb and piggy and suggested that CNN's Caitlin Collins should smile. And of course, he oversaw the defunding of NPR and PBS. Combined, it has made a more hostile relationship. It has upended norms dating back generations that govern how the president and the press interact.
2: What do we know about Trump's ultimate goal here in attacking the press?
27: Well, I'm going to go back to something that he said in 2016 to longtime CBS News correspondent Leslie Stahl. She said they weren't on camera, but she said that she asked him why he was constantly attacking the press. And she quoted him as saying, quote, "I do it to you all to demean you so that when you write negative stories about me, no one will believe you." And certainly we've gotten to a point in this country where trust in the institution of the press is at an all-time low. And the president and his White House have worked very hard to make sure that if the president is answering questions, he's not just surrounded by mainstream journalists, but also by influencers from far-right organizations like the streaming service of Mike Lindell, the election denier MyPillow guy.
2: David, given all of this, why even have this formal dinner tonight to celebrate the free press with a president who has worked so aggressively to undermine what we do?
4: Well, obviously, there's a human element, of course, after you have, you know, the attempted gunmen show up trying to hurt the president, hurt others at the dinner. You can understand setting out and saying, hey, we want to come back and recreate this. But look, there'll be people from NPR at this dinner, and I'm not speaking on behalf of our network. As a media critic and as a reporter who has covered politics in Washington some time, I would say the cognitive dissonance of what we're thinking about with that event is so loud now that it is deafening. I don't think this event makes any sense. You have the guest of honor being a president who has used, as I mentioned, all these levers against the institutions and the people who are being honored at these dinners. you know, one of the reporters subpoenaed by the Times, although that subpoena has been dropped, is being honored with an award at this dinner. The president has sued some of the news organizations that are the major outlets present and being honored at this dinner. You know, it has been, over the course of its history, the White House Correspondents' Dinner, a night to rub shoulders with some of the most powerful people in the world, a time to work sources, a time in addition to raise money for scholarships, and a time ostensibly to honor the First Amendment. But they are bringing in the person, just to be clear, who has posed in some ways the most hostility and the most animus to the press we've seen in modern political life.
2: And that's problematic.
4: And that is problematic.
26: NPR media correspondent David Folkenflik and senior political correspondent Tamara Keith. Thanks to both of you.
27: You're welcome.
4: You bet.
7: During the pandemic, dozens of cities and states rolled out cash and other incentives to get remote workers to relocate. So what happened to those digital nomads? Well, it might surprise you to learn that many of them stayed. One of the most successful of those programs is in West Virginia. NPR's Scott Newman recently traveled there and has this report.
8: It's the middle of summer and snow is still months away. But there's a party atmosphere at the ski lodge at Canaan Valley, tucked into West Virginia's Allegheny Mountains. The people gathered here have one thing in common. Sometime in the last 5 years, they packed up and moved from somewhere else as part of a program called Ascend West Virginia. One of these newly minted West Virginians is Ashley Eklund. 3 years ago, she left Chicago in the rearview mirror to resettle in Inwood, a town of just 3,500 in the state's eastern panhandle.
9: I had never been to West Virginia. I hadn't even visited. And I ended up buying a house. And my house, I didn't even see my house until the day I moved here. That's the hugest leap of faith I've ever taken.
8: Eklund says there's no question that her leap of faith was the right call.
9: I am developing in my kayaking skills and taking some incredible photography on my hikes and learning about astrophotography because I've got access to stars that I don't in Chicago.
8: Ascend West Virginia launched with a $25 million donation from former Intuit CEO and West Virginia native Brad D. Smith. The program onboarded its first new residents in 2021. As it happens, the 50th anniversary of John Denver's iconic Take Me Home Country Roads, the state's official anthem.
10: Almost heaven, West Virginia.
8: Evan Starr is a professor at the University of Maryland who's looked into these programs. He says in the case of West Virginia, the mountains are certainly a draw, but the financial incentives are attention-getting too, prompting people to take a second look.
11: What I think is really interesting is that if you're one of these flyover cities where people are typically leaving instead of coming, those programs give the cities a way to recruit in a way that they couldn't before.
8: There's other perks, too. Participants get free access to a local co-working space. There's also 2 years of free outdoor recreation and gear rentals. Abby Snyder and Colin Scott had been living and working abroad for several years when they decided it was time to put down roots. They were accepted to Ascend West Virginia, and one day, a real estate agent showed them the city of Lewisburg.
13: Lewisburg was like showing off that day. We sat and we had pizza and wine. And the little downtown had music playing, and we were like, we need to move to this place.
8: The couple has now begun construction on their dream home not far from town. Here's Colin Scott.
20: It's like clawing back the little pieces of what previous generations in America had that we could save and save and save and get this little piece of land near this beautiful wilderness.
8: Scott and Snyder now consider West Virginia their forever home. Eklund also has no plans to leave. They're just two data points. But Ascend West Virginia says 96% of their participants stay even after a $12,000 incentive is paid out over 2 years. Even so, settling into a new life can come with compromises. Eklund's employer has now put her on a hybrid schedule, meaning a two-hour commute three times a week into Washington, D.C.
9: I am reminded every day that I do drive home of like, wow, this is where I live. That's my reminder of, okay, this commute stinks, but at the end of the day, like, you're going home to a sanctuary.
8: For now, at least, those country roads keep leading Eklund back. Scott Newman, NPR News, Canaan Valley, West Virginia. Country roads.
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1: Right now, it's 6:18. You're listening to NCPR. I'm Ethan Shanti. And we've got a sunny and warm weekend ahead of us here in the North Country. It's mostly clear tonight with evening lows generally in the mid-50s, though a little bit cooler in the Adirondacks with temperatures in the 40s. Some patchy overnight fog there as well. For tomorrow, Saturday, sunny with highs reaching the mid to upper 80s. Patchy fog to start the day in the Adirondacks. Sunny on Sunday, temperatures a couple degrees cooler, but still topping out in the mid-80s with a chance of mid-afternoon rain in the St. Lawrence Valley and the northern Adirondacks. Cloudy Sunday night with a chance of showers and thunderstorms possible on Monday. High temperatures through the middle of next week in the upper 70s and the low 80s. Get a detailed weather forecast when you visit our website, ncpr.org/weather. 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
12: 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I'm Elsa Chang.
14: And I'm Juana Summers. Some of my favorite stories that I've reported have come together by chance. I was scrolling through videos on social media when I found a short clip from an orchestra performing hip-hop music. It's the Illharmonic Orchestra, a Philadelphia-based group fronted by a husband and wife duo who go by the stage names The Phantom and The Phoenix. And I had to know more about them, so I invited Jeffrey McNeil, he's The Phantom, and Andrea Cole McNeil, a.k.a. The Phoenix, here to NPR headquarters in Washington earlier this summer. Their chemistry instantly lit up the studio. You can feel it in how they perform, even in the way they take cues from each other.
15: Are you waiting on me?
14: And they brought along some of the local musicians they've been working with for years. An all-black orchestral ensemble. I started by asking Jeffrey and Andrea to tell us what it feels like when the Illharmonic Orchestra performs live in front of big crowds. And I'll let Jeffrey pick it up from here.
16: It's a house party in a concert hall. It is a community experience. When we perform, we invite the audience sort of into the performance, you know, and we encourage them to sing along and dance along and just really be a part of the experience.
17: Yo, me and the Phantom, yo, we blowing the spot because we're double trouble and we're bubbling hot.
16: Yeah.
14: Can you talk a little bit about some of the challenges of bringing hip hop into the classical space, but also helping black people feel like this is a space for us where we can thrive and belong?
19: Well, that's something that we struggled with very early in our inception of the Illharmonic, was really the naysayers around putting these two genres together.
21: Put your hands together for hip-hop. Put your hands together.
19: So It was really important for us to show that these two genres are not as completely different as people think they are. Another thing that was really important about us putting together the Illharmonic is us wanting to see reflected in classical music, which we love tremendously, things that we don't see reflected on a regular basis when we go to a classical performance.
0: Give me some examples of that.
19: Even in 2026, some of the major symphony orchestras still are really lacking in diversity and being able to see that. But there's clearly a reflection that those individuals exist. We play with them all the time.
5: See my name and bright lights on the worldwide tour. Spit fire through this mic and let it fall to the floor. And step off while the crowd screaming,
6: give us some more.
5: The song wearing on.
19: So we know that those folks who look like us, who play these instruments, who have the training, who have been to the conservatory, who have, you know, the PhDs, and then some, or self-taught, we know that that talent level exists within the folks that look like us. So putting this together and making sure that we're extremely intentional about what we're showcasing is paramount for us and very important.
0: Tell us about Sweet Dreams.
15: It features a piece of Dr. Martin Luther King's I Have a Dream speech. It was a very pivotal moment when I wrote the third verse. It was in the wake of the Trayvon Martin verdict.
5: Dream, I can reach the kids in the day. Give them all a dream like MLK.
15: And it really felt like a moment that I felt like I needed to say something. And it's a very relevant message to today, you know, so many years later.
5: You see a black president two terms, and it still don't stop. Till the moment you can chill on top. Dream of the day you can walk down a block and skills and an icy and not get shot.
0: At this point, you all have performed in all kinds of venues, from the Kennedy Center here in Washington, D.C. to Carnegie Hall. That is incredible.
15: We were getting rejection letters on the regular from Carnegie Hall until one day I just asked, you know, how much does it cost to rent you? And then, you know, we were provided the information and we put together a Kickstarter and, you know, put together 25 musicians of our own to put on that stage. And the light bulb moment for me was watching people walk into that space

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1: Welcome back to Snap's All Systems Down, the Fire and Ice episode. When last we left, Randy Wright had managed to fight off the flames at Sunset Point. But now he's stranded, all by himself in a burn zone. Alone, but not forgotten. Snap's L.A. surf correspondent and Sunset Point regular, Jesse Dukes.
2: During the fires, I often thought about Randy. Did he make it out in time? Where was he? And I wasn't the only one. Surfers were posting on Facebook trying to find answers. The Pacific Coast Highway was cordoned off, choked with abandoned vehicles. But on the morning of January 8th, the day after Randy's long night, a Sunset Point regular named Andrew McDonald and his son Sebastian managed to ride bikes past the police barricade so they could check on their home.
3: My name is Andrew McDonald. I moved out here with my family in 2006. We were in an apartment building, basically overlooking Sunset Point. Up in the Palisades, things were still on fire. It was gray. It was like nighttime up there. Car batteries were exploding, just things popping all over the place. So I got to our apartment building. There's nothing but the facade, the front facade, and not even half of the front facade is there. The rest of it is just totally smoldering, on fire, gone, collapsed.
2: Andrew's a bookseller in downtown LA. His apartment was full of rare books. First edition Kerouac's, signed Gabriel Garcia Marquez's, an edition of James Joyce's Ulysses, illustrated by Henri Matisse.
3: The feeling was just, it was just harsh, like burning emptiness. It was like, oh my God, what do we do? Where is there directions for this?
2: After a few silent minutes, Andrew and his son headed back towards the PCH, towards Sunset Point.
3: I'm thinking, I mean, everything's closed. The Vons, I'm surprised that the Vons didn't burn down. And then I saw Randy out there, so thank God somebody's alive. And it was like, it's just grim.
2: Randy Wright was standing by his truck in the Gladstone's parking lot. He was shirtless, wearing a black face mask, drinking a can of seltzer.
3: He looked horrendous. You know, he had like this mask line on his face and like a total, you know, survivor walking off a battlefield. It was just such a relief to see him. Just, I was amazed that he had survived. I mean, amazed that anybody had survived this, you know? It's like, oh my God, Randy, how did you do this? And I sat with him, you know, he comes out with the sort of quotes, yeah, super gnarly, and that kind of thing. Yes, this is beyond gnarly, man. And he goes, how's your place? Because he knew where we lived, and he said, it's gone, and everything's gone. And he said, oh my God. Well, I said, okay, I'm going to make a video of you as a survivor of this thing.
4: 1, 2, 3, you're on.
5: Hey, Randy Wright, all right. Hey, still here, still jamming, still alive, helping put out fires. I put out about 40 of them yesterday and this morning. Anyways.
4: You're wonderful.
5: Hey, I'm so sorry that you lost, you know.
4: You're so wonderful, Randy.
5: Yeah. Hey, anyways, I'll see you when I see you, brother.
4: Yeah.
5: You.
2: When Andrew posted this video to Instagram, it was the first proof of life we had, and people were stoked. They posted comments like, "Long live Randy, legend king of Sunset Point. He helped save Gladstones." After saying goodbye, Andrew and his son walked down to the sand.
3: Sebastian and I sat there and kind of cried and hugged on the beach. Watch the waves, listen to the fire behind us.
6: Nobody could come up here, you know, nobody. And then the military came, they put a fence around it, and I'm not going anywhere.
2: Only emergency personnel and first responders were allowed up the PCH.
6: Sheriff deputies, LA County Sheriff stopped by a few times, Fish and Wildlife, Baywatch lifeguards would stop by and check on Randy, you know. The fire department crew were giving me, you know, something to eat. The military, you know, style, you know, meals, you know, you just open them up and, you know, play with the packs and you got a little warm meal to eat.
2: But for the most part, especially after the fires were contained, Randy was left alone.
6: I just lost a lot of companionship. There was nobody here. It was like being the Tom Hanks in Castaway on the island. There was nobody here. You could hear a pin drop. There's no footprints on the sand. It's like being on the moon. There's no footprints. There's only my footprints. I watched the water. The water was so clean the day before.

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1: Light brown, like the color of the coffee that I like to drink. Finally, you know, about 4 months later, after the fire, I went down to the beach. There's nobody here. And I'm just laying there all by myself. And I said, I'm going to go skinny dipping. This 62-year-old man is going to go skinny dipping. So I did. And then, you know, after like a minute or so, you know, it started shriveling up, you know, in certain areas. You know, I was like, ah, I got out of the water. And I dried off in the sun. And then I put my board shorts back on. And then I walked up to where everybody has to come down the ramp area. And there was a second set of footprints. I was like, oh, my goodness. Oh, my goodness. Somebody saw the old geezer, this old man with the old man beard, which I haven't shaved since the fire. And somebody was down here on the sand. I was like, whoa. And I got so excited.
2: Good morning. It's been a long time now, but Pacific Coast Highway has finally reopened to everyone just in time for the long holiday weekend. It was supposed to officially reopen.
3: On Memorial Day 2025, the surfers came back. I mean, it wasn't everyone. I know people who are still worried about heavy metals in the water at Sunset Point, but I've gone surfing there. So has Andrew.
4: We just went through this huge thing, but it's like, it's my baptismal bath. I feel like it's a kind of a sacred spot. It's our bar. It's like the where you meet people and you're enjoying the same thing. But I think Randy has, because he's there and people stop by and talk with him, I think he's like the bartender.
1: Nice bottom turn. He's got speed. Waga! Oh, that was a nice hit. You must admit that was a good hit.
3: On a good day, about 40 or 50 surfers get out there.
1: I had, you know, like half a dozen people see me and go, hey, you're dead. You're supposed to be dead. No, Randy's still alive. I'm a different Randy. Randy died.
3: There was another Randy.
1: Yeah, over by Topanga.
3: Another surfer close to Randy's age, also named Randy, Randy Miad, died in his home right next to Pacific Coast Highway, just a few miles up. 12 people lost their lives in the Palisades fire. At least 31 across L.A.
1: Am I going to live and die here at Sunset? I'm going to live and die somewhere in L.A. I mean, I'm born here and raised here. And if it's at Sunset, it's going to be at Sunset, you know? Look at this set coming in. There's some really good surf out here right now.

A little bit cooler in the Adirondacks with temperatures in the 40s and some patchy overnight fog there as well. Patchy fog to start the morning in the Adirondacks, then sunshine for the North Country. Highs in the mid to upper 80s for tomorrow. Sunny on Sunday. Temperatures a couple degrees cooler, but still topping out in the mid 80s with a chance of mid-afternoon rain in the St. Lawrence Valley and northern Adirondacks. For more details, head to ncpr.org/weather. 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

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I'm Ethan Shanty. We'll take you back to the storytelling in just a moment, but first I want to let you know that it's going to be mostly clear tonight, evening lows generally in the mid

0: 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Ellenburg. 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
1: 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I'm Chris Heim.

This time in the Global Village, we've got some world jazz sounds to get to for some birthdays, including that of Billy Taylor. We'll hear him with Candido. Also, the late, great Bobby Matos, and music as well from Eddie and Charles, trumpeter originally from Trinidad, and often incorporating music from Trinidad and the Caribbean in his work, as we'll hear as we begin this visit to the Global Village with some music from Eddie and Charles.